Excuse me. We're live. I'm going to yawn on the air. We're live. Anything could happen. What did you expect? And then before that was Colin Blunstone of the Zombies with Caroline Goodbye from his debut solo album 1 Year from 1971. This album took a year to make. He had, you know, after the Zombies broke up, he tried to, you know, get a sort of normal job for a bit, but it wasn't really working out for him. So he had signed a deal with, I forget who, under a different name, like a pseudonym. And eventually he just decided to stop doing that and go by his actual name, and it took him a year to record this record. It was done with, pretty much with Argent, the band Argent, but also with Chris White, and who produced the band. Argent wrote a bunch of the songs with Chris White. So it's kind of a sort of Zombies reunion, but also not. It's its own thing. But it's also a sort of halfway reunion between three of the most important members of that band. So I find it to be very interesting. There's some really great stuff on this record. And I first heard this song in the Zombies documentary. In the end credits, Colin picks up a guitar and starts to play it. And he sort of hesitates to actually play something. So eventually the director, I'm forgetting his name. I know him too. He's famous. His brother's famous. He plays the guitar. And then Colin sings this song, a little bit of this song. And it was beautiful. It's a great little bit of this tune. I was like, I should play that song on my show. And so I did. We're going to move on with some more music. This is from a long legend. I think you could already know who it is. And it got very big on TikTok, but I knew before it was big on TikTok. So we're going to play it and not care that I got played on an app that I can't stand. Here's Vienna by Billy Joel.

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3: I was, of course, the Rolling Stones with one of my favorite songs by them, at least of the 1970s, Memory Motel, right here on the Dad Rock Show with me, your host Tom, right here on 88.1 FM, WCWP, and WXBA Brentwood. That's from an album of theirs called Black and Blue from 1976, and it's a very interesting record because it was done like in between Mick Taylor leaving and then Ronnie Wood joining. So it's got like two or three different guitar players on it, including Ronnie. And this song has Wayne Perkins on it, who was sort of part of the Muscle Shoals sound. He does all the solos and all the licks and stuff, and that's his contribution. He was almost a Stone, but he also wasn't. But his stuff on this record is great. This is a very interesting album, and I just got the, finally, after several months, the 2-CD remix deluxe edition. And it sounds pretty good. It's a nice sounding mix from Stephen Wilson. The bonus stuff is cool too. I like the jams with Jeff Beck and Wayne Perkins and all those guys. It's very interesting. So this song actually came, I think Mick wrote the lyrics for the most part. They were touring in 1975 in North America, and one of their places to like hide out and sort of just rest and recuperate and write and chill and probably do things that are not good was in Montauk, and they used to stay at a place. They used to stay at Andy Warhol's place out there, but they don't know if they stayed there, but they became acquainted with the Memory Motel, and I've been to the Memory Motel. It's interesting. I'll tell you that. That's all I'm going to say about it. It's weird passing by that place now because I've been there. And I'm like, oh, there's a song that I love. It's literally named after this place. I just find it very interesting. It's one of their best songs, at least from the 70s. I just adore it. I absolutely adore it. I love it. Before that was the Beach Boys' own Dennis Wilson with a song called You and I from his only technically released solo album, Pacific Ocean Blue from 1977. And apparently, according to Brian in his autobiography, his second one, the one that's real, allegedly. this was his favorite song he ever did. At least that Dennis ever did. And I can kind of see why. It's a really pretty, beautiful song. Very late 70s. I love the keyboards on it. It might be something like a Fender Rhodes type thing. I love his vocal. It's ragged, but it gets across something really beautiful, and it's just a beautiful record. I love this record. It's probably the last great Beach Boys related record. Saying that as a fan, a long time fan, and a career long fan, who knows what albums are great and what albums are terrible, this is probably the last great Beach Boys related record, and it's just amazing. This is where they could have gone, but they just didn't go that way for whatever reason, for a variety of reasons. But it's amazing, and this song is great. I think it was a single. It didn't do anything, but it was a single. So there you go. You and I, Dennis Wilson. And then before that, of course, was Long Island's own Billy Joel. Mr. Billy Joel with Vienna from The Stranger from 1970. Is it 76 or 77? 77. This became huge on TikTok. And that annoyed me to no end. Because for me, I knew the song when I was a little kid. Becoming a Billy Joel fan, an Elton John fan, and a Beatles fan, and all this stuff. And I knew this song as a little kid. I've always loved it. And to know that it got big on a, you know, trend-based, you know, social media platform just kind of annoyed me. I was like, really? This song is incredible. It's a great song. It's like this, you know, Billy Joel, great songwriting, but this is very French kind of feel with the accordion, and it's just a great tune. I love it. I mean, I still love it despite TikTok and this album. But I do love it. I played this album a couple months ago for the first time in a long, long time, and I was like, this is an amazing record. I love this album. I really do. My favorite is still Songs in the Attic, the live album. But this is probably my favorite studio album of his. And I know it's kind of a stock choice, but it's The Stranger. Have you listened to it? It's amazing. We're going to bring the energy up a little bit for a song or two with our Beatles solo set. We're going to start with a song from John from the early 80s. Of course, after he passed away, Yoko put out the Milk and Honey album. And this is the lead single from that record. It's called Nobody Told Me.
4: D-Ball!

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3: And that was, of course, our Beatles solo set right here on the Data Rock Show with me, your host, Tom, right here on 88.1 FM, WCWP, and WXBA Brentwood. Those are always fun to do. I like those. And this one was fun because I got to go from the 80s to today, which I thought was fun. So we started with John with Nobody Told Me from his Milk and Honey posthumous album with, of course, Yoko. From 1984. This came out, of course, 3.5 years after John passed. And this was the lead single from this record. There were two other singles that just didn't do that well, which was Borrowed Time and I'm Stepping Out. But this song has like stayed in like the John Lennon zeitgeist for a while. And it's a great, almost new wavy type rocker. There's a fling of like new wave in there for some reason. There's a line in it that I love. There's UFOs over New York, which is a reference to him allegedly seeing a UFO on like in the skies of New York City, which I thought was interesting. Was he high? Was he just having a vision? Was he just seeing a plane? I who knows? But apparently he saw a UFO, and that's what that line means. But it's a great tune. I saw a video for it once, and it was all footage from like 71. I'm like, this doesn't fit the song, but it kind of does. It's fun. Interesting, though. Very interesting. After that was George with Looking for My Life from his posthumous Brainwashed LP from 2002. This record he finished pretty much 90% of it, and then his son Danny Harrison, and then Jeff Lynn went and finished the whole record within the year of his passing, and put it out a year after he passed away in November, I think November, right, of 2002. And it's an amazing record. I used to play it a lot when I was younger. I don't know why. I just liked it. I just really liked it. It's one of my favorites for whatever bizarre reason, but I've always enjoyed it. And this is a really good song about, you know, looking for life and looking for meaning in life and a purpose in this crazy mixed up universe of ours. But it's a good one. After that was a brand new song from Paul called First Star of the Night from his brand new album, The Boys of Dungeon Lane. It literally just came out on the 29th, May 29th. And I've listened to it a good few times at this point. I got the CD on release day at Looney Tunes in West Babylon. And then I got the vinyl just recently, the Target exclusive vinyl, which was too expensive, but I paid it. I'm fine. But it's actually really good. It's better than his last two. I'm not a fan. Either station, I think, is just not very good at all. There's a couple of good songs, and the rest of it's pretty bad. And then I feel the same way about McCartney 3. They're just not great records. They're just not really good, in my opinion. But this record, I think, is really good. He, you know, acknowledges his age and he sings songs and writes songs in that mindset. And it's a really good record. So if you're a little bit, you know, hesitant to listen to it, give it a listen because it's actually really good, which is makes me very, very happy that Paul has put out a good album, his first in like many years, actually, since like New, like 2013. And then after that was another new song, which was from Ringo, a remake of the song Choose Love from his brand new album Long, Long Road, which came out back in April 24th of 2026. Yeah, this is a remake of a song he did in 2005, also called Choose Love, but now on like a sort of psychedelic country type thing. But it's classic Ringo. I love it. It's really good. I hope you've enjoyed the show. It's been a lot of fun tonight playing music for you. Next week, we have our end of month special. This year marks the 59th anniversary of the Monterey Pop Music Festival. So we're going to play a selection of songs for 2 hours from that festival. Nothing life-changing or game-changing in terms of what I'm going to play, but just great music from an amazing festival we're going to do next week. But for right now, we have a couple more songs for you before we say goodnight. We have a song from Brandi Carlile, one of my favorites from hers, called Party of One. But before that, we have a song from a band that just put out a brand new record, which is fantastic. Of course, that's the Lemon Twigs. We're not going to play a song from that album just yet, probably in a couple of weeks. But for right now, here's a song by the Lemon Twigs called Everything Harmony. I will see you next week. Enjoy your night and choose love, I guess.

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1: And I'm Pat Kroll. On Thursday, July 2nd, we'll go back 50 years to play the hits of 1976. 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

0: Bob Dylan, one of our culture's most influential and groundbreaking artists. 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
4: Hey, what do you say, boys and girls? This is Bobby Blitz from Overkill. That's right, coming at you from Overland, New Jersey. But tonight, I'm on WCWP. 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
1: Yep. 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
1: 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Kill him!

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0: Jamie, when are you going to do some half-assed English white boy pop? Because because that definitely wasn't it. That's great stuff.
1: Excellent. Good call. I mean, I just try to make music that makes me feel really good. So that's where I'm coming from, really.
0: It's contagious. It's outrageous. This is really what it is.
1: Thank you.
0: You did a collaboration for the album on that track that was
1: interesting. That's right. That was a collaboration with a really great, someone called underground hip-hop producer called Dan the Automator. Very much someone who understands greatly kind of where I'm coming from, because he knows a lot about jazz, but he also knows a lot about producing kind of hip-hop beats and sampling old records and things. So that's what I really wanted to do with this record.
0: The music that you play is so eclectic. Is that because the music you listened to as a kid was so diverse?
1: Yeah, I think so. I mean, I've always been what I'd call a music nerd, someone who really does kind of move around and really listen to a variety of different things. You know, there was kind of no holds barred, from kind of pop to rock to jazz to hip-hop to electronic and dance music to old easy listening stuff. It was all on the cards for me, really.
0: And it's all in there. You can hear
1: great.
0: It. You
1: thank
0: can hear
1: you.
0: It. Earliest memory of hearing music that impressed you?
1: Probably Hendrix.
0: Really?
1: Yeah, that really blew my head off, like, whoa, this is great. I mean, I was listening to a lot of stuff. I loved a lot of the kind of pop bands at the time and stuff, but I think the first one that made me sit there and go, holy, what is this?
0: You know. Musical family?
1: My brother's the musical one, yeah. Yeah, my mom and dad are musical, but they're not musicians.
0: Uh-huh.
1: Yeah.
0: The transition from liking music to wanting to get up there and do it the way that you do, when did that happen?
1: Well, that was an extremely long transition, because, I mean, I was just playing for fun for many, many years. I was in lots of bands that would play in front of people, but that was not my main goal for the music at that point. I just wanted to play good music. I don't think I really thought I'd be a performer till I was 17, 16.
0: Really? Mm-hmm. And then the element of writing songs, writing music. When did you start feeling comfortable with that?
1: I'm still not comfortable with it, but, you know, I've probably been doing that longer than I could actually play. Certainly longer than I could play jazz piano, or longer than anything, really. I was really writing songs. So right from the beginning was where that came from.
0: There's a song on the new CD that I took to be autobiographical. Mm. You can inform me if I'm right or not. It's also a song that I think illustrates the diversity of what you do, because there are at least three things going on in it that I'm going to ask you about. It's the one called Photograph.
1: Sure, absolutely. You're right, there's a lot going on. I mean, that is what I'd say is ruthlessly autobiographical. That's lifted straight out of my own early teenage years. And I don't know whether we've identified the same three things. What do you think?
0: Well, it starts off like your song, Gentle Singer Songwriter, Piano.
1: Mm.
0: The hook is as hooky and rock pop rock as you can be. And then all of a sudden, there's this Latin jazz thing going on.
1: Yeah, you've got it exactly right. You know, that's exactly how I've described it. It's one of those songs where you see myself trying to be all these things that I like in one go. And that means it can't be a short song. That means it's not necessarily the most radio-friendly of songs, but it is a lot of things I like within one tune. And on my last album, 20-something, I think I accomplished that on separate tunes.
0: Uh-huh.
1: On this album, Catching Tales, I'm actually starting to integrate all these things I like into one tune.
0: It's very radio-friendly on this show. Would you do it for us?
1: Oh, I'd love to, yeah, of course.

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0: Pete Fornatale back with you on Mixed Bag Radio with my guest today, Jamie Cullum. Jamie, talk to me about jazz. Where did your interest in it come from?
5: It started in a few different places, really, and it's been hard for me to piece this together because I was never really sure. But it wasn't the whole parents' record collection digging through going, oh, look at Oscar Peterson. You know, it wasn't like that at all.

0: I really got into jazz through listening to samples of it in hip-hop music. Was a big thing. Bands like Tribe Called Quest, The Far Side, even Snoop Dogg, you know, was sampling some old Miles things, some Herbie things. That was the starting point. There was also a kind of movement known as acid jazz, which was quite big in the UK in the mid-90s, early 90s, which kind of had a lot to do with jazz. Also, I heard Take Five in my dad's car. I was always attracted to pop music that had jazzy changes in, like Steely Dan, Hall & Oates. You know, even like kind of some of the more 70s kind of Hendrix kind of things, like Think I Better Wait Till Tomorrow. You know, I recognize that as a kind of jazzy changes.
1: Absolutely.
0: So it seeped into my existence kind of by osmosis that way.
1: If you had to pick three jazz heroes, hard as that might be to do, what comes to mind?
0: Herbie Hancock.
1: Okay.
0: Miles Davis. And De La Soul or Tribe Called Quest, you know, although they're not jazz bands, they're very heavily jazz-influenced hip-hop groups.
1: One critic says that you make jazz hip again. Was it ever not hip?
0: Well, yeah, I mean, I don't think it's ever not hip. You know, I just think it goes underneath the mainstream's radar quite regularly, but there's a very hip, young, youthful scene out there that would exist very happily without me.
1: What's the jazziest thing that you've put on record so far that we could play for our listeners?
0: Well, you know, I think that there's a number of... I've done a number of standards, and one thing, it didn't end up on the American edition of the album, so I think you should play it on your show. It's my version of Fascinating Rhythm.

have to sneak up to it. Someday I'll speak up to it and hope it listens.

0: Fascinating Rhythm exclusively on Mixed Bag Radio by my guest today, Jamie Cullum. Thank you so much for letting us have access to that. I'm going to ask you some similar questions specifically about rock and roll. Where did your interest in that come from? Are we back to Hendrix? And who are your heroes there?
1: I think it's hard not to get into rock and roll when kid. Really, I mean, Hendrix was someone that got me into music and playing instruments. Really, my rock and roll interest came from much more kind of contemporary bands like Nirvana, Red Hot Chili Peppers, Soundgarden. And then I got into a lot of heavy metal bands like AC/DC, Metallica, Slayer. A lot of really heavy metal. Sonically, I thought it was amazing and really hard, and my parents hated it. It was perfect.
0: Hendrix has such a huge catalog. What made you settle on The Wind Cries Mary?
1: I had a dream about The Wind Cries Mary where Hendrix met up with Dr. John in New Orleans and they had a jam and they played that song. So I woke up and came up with that idea the next morning. That's a true story.
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jacks are in their boxes. And the clowns have all gone to bed. You can hear happiness staggering on down the street. Footprints dressed in red. And the wind cries, Mary. Brooms driven sweeping at the broken pieces of yesterday's life. Somewhere a queen is weeping. Somewhere a king has no wife.

0: Jamie Cullum and a cover version of Jimi Hendrix's Wind Cries Mary. Now, that's a cover of a fabled rock artist. I'll ask you the same question I did about jazz before. What's your own best or favorite original rock song that you've done on CD?
1: One of my songs?
0: Yeah,
1: or
0: one of yours.
1: You know, I think that I would say The Hit, I guess. It's not really a rock song, it's more a pop song. It's probably All at Sea from 20-something, which is the song that most people kind of know, certainly the kind of younger part of my fan base kind of know that from being played in the radio and being on VH1 and stuff.
0: It did break things open for you here. Let's listen on Mixed Bag Radio.

Thank you very much for coming to see us tonight. You've been a fantastic audience. Sebastian De Crom on the drums one more time. On the bass, Jeff Gascoigne. We will see you next year with a new record. We cannot wait to come back and play for you. Thank you very much. My name's Jamie Cullum. Good night. Cheers.

0: soul. Please just leave me right here on my own. Later on, you could spend some time with me if you want to.
1: That's Jamie Cullum and a song from 20-something, All at Sea. Pete Fornatel on Mixed Bag Radio. More with Jamie after this.
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1: Pete Fornatel back with you on Mixed Bag Radio. Jamie Cullum is back on stage at the West Hampton Beach Performing Arts Center about to play the Steinway Grand Piano. Earlier, we heard his song London Skies about his hometown. I asked him if he thought he would ever write a song about America, and he told me he already has. It's the one on Catching Tales called 7 Days to Change Your Life. It reminds me of the old Tom Waits song, Step Right Up. See what you think on Mixed Bag Radio.

0: Pete Fornital back with you on Mixed Bag Radio with my guest Jamie Cullum. Jamie, this is the point in the show where we usually talk to guests about covers, but we've already done some of that with you already. Standards are a part of your repertoire. How and when did that begin?
1: That really began by accident. You know, that there's a lot of young kind of singers doing these kind of standards thing, and I always hear their stories about how they got into standards, and I can't relate to it at all, because when I was playing other people's songs, it was normally the contemporary kind of pop songs of the day. I was learning Robbie Williams songs and Radiohead songs or whatever. And then I found, just as someone who became interested in songwriting, I was buying books of songs. And I found these Gershwin songs and Cole Porter songs by accident.

That just about does it for this edition of Mixed Bag Radio. My thanks to Jamie Cullum for being our guest. Thanks also to Linda Fetter, Chris Hall, and Fred Migliori. Special thanks this week to the West Hampton Beach Performing Arts Center in West Hampton, New York. 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

0: a cowboy singing a song pleading for the rights of the Indian. Well, Michael Nesmith is no ordinary cowboy. He's a cowboy for today's America, singing country music and rock music together in his straightforward country style.
1: Drifting along with the tumbling tumbleweeds.
0: Michael Nesmith and the First National Band's new album, Nevada Fighter. Cowboy songs John Wayne might not like. On RCA Records and Tapes. 5 o'clock.

0: Michael Nesmith. Is he putting us all on? He claims his three albums, Magnetic South, Loose Salute, and Nevada Fighter, are a trilogy, a saga of the Old West. He says the tip-off to the trilogy is the songs on the second side of each album. So what does it all mean? Nesmith says it's about what it's about.
1: Drifting along with the tumbling tumbleweeds.
0: It's worth finding out for yourself. Magnetic South, Loose Salute, and Nevada Fighter. A trilogy by a cowboy for today's America. Michael Nesmith and the First National Band. Available all at once or one at a time on RCA Records and Tapes.

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3: 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Good news, WCWP people. The Rock and Roll Circus says the cure you're thinking of. 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

town, you must think I'm some kind of California fool. 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

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And now that you are next to me, I just get so upset. Hey, Lisa.

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0: This is a special update from your friends at WCWP. 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

One time ago, a crazy dream came to me. 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I went to the doctor the very next day to see what he had to say.

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They grabbed my arm and I yelled out as I landed hard on a psychiatric couch. He said, tell me all about your dreams.

thing started at 3 o'clock fast. It was all over by 4:15. I was down in the sewer with some little lover when I peeked out from a manhole cover, wondering who turned the lights on us. 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

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You seen what happened last time they started. Well, I remember seeing some newspaper ads, so I turned on my Conrad, but I didn't pay the Con Ed bill, so the radio didn't work so well. I turned on my record player. It was Fabian singing, ah, you love me and I love you. Our love's gonna grow, shooby-doo, shooby-doo.

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All the people can be half right some of the time, and some of the people can be all right part of the time, and part of the people can be some right all of the time. 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Abraham Lincoln said that. I'll let you be in my dream if I can be in yours. I said that.

0: 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Back in a few minutes with more public radio that rocks. 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
3: 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And guess what, guys? We've been doing it for the past 26 years. 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

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Well, it's full of rocks and flowers, green trees and little bushes. And when we set to working it, to the sky points our tushes.

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0: I'd be the first to climb Mount Tiger on a tiger. The first to swim the channel inside out. 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And train on silver paper, peas and stout.
1: I'd be the first to win the ladies' open doubles. 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
1: 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Ranging from the 50s to today, we play many songs you've probably never heard before. 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

favorite of towns, I love the best. I thought I'd seen some ups and downs till I rambled into New York town. Buildings going down in the ground, people going up to the sky.

wind blows the snow around. 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Fella could freeze right to the bone, froze right to the bone. New York Times said it was the coldest winter in 17 years. I don't feel so cold then. Well, I swung on to my old guitar and I grabbed hold of a subway car from a rockin', reelin', rollin' ride. I landed up on the downtown side, Greenwich Village, Folklore Center. Izzy Young

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Sound like a hillbilly. We're looking for folk singers around here.

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Watch out.

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Here's a gun and here's a blade. Here's a picture that I saved for too long.

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0: This is a special update from your friends at WCWP. It appears that we've somehow run out of music. 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

0: 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The music will be right back after these messages from, let me see here, us. 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
2: Oh. Hello, hello, and welcome back to Everything is Emo. Thank you so much for tuning back in today. We have a special theme for you guys, and that is The Cure, which is actually so funny. I planned this theme a week in advance, and guess who turned out to be sick today? I really wish I could find a cure for this cold, but I guess I'm just gonna have to wait it out. But the song that inspired this theme is The Cure by Olivia Rodrigo. That just came out about maybe 2 weeks ago, and I have not been able to get this song out of my head. It's been stuck in my head. I think I've just heard it play in my head like every day. I could listen to this song on repeat, and I would never get tired of it. It's not exactly emo, but later on I will play an emo cover of this song by another band. You'll have to stick around to find out who that is. But here's the original, The Cure by Olivia Rodrigo.

That was The Cure by Olivia Rodrigo. I'm so excited to show you guys the emo cover of it later on. But I'm so excited that I get to play this song twice because I love it. It just hits so hard and I could listen to it all day long. So I'm happy I could find that cover. Usually I wouldn't play two different versions of the same song on one episode, but guys, I can't get enough of this song. Anyway, this next one is The Cure, but not really, by Tiny Moving Parts.

All right, that was You're My Medicine by Grey Wind. We have some more Grey Wind coming up later. They have a couple songs that fit the bill for today. But this next song is Antidote by Magnolia Park and Kaylee Morgue.

0: was Antidote by Sludge Mother. We're going to take a quick break and come right back with The Cure by Wake Up Hate.
1: 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Good news, WCWP people. The Rock and Roll Circus has the cure you're thinking of. I'm KG Lee, the host of The Rock and Roll Circus, now coming at you at 9 p.m.

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5: 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We got The Cure by Wake Up Hate up right now.

That was Cure Me by The Devil Wears Prada. Again, you're listening to 88.1 FM WCWP, and the theme for today is The Cure. The show is Everything is Emo every Thursday from 1 to 3 p.m., and I'm your host, Avery Kochikas. 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That is at Avery, C-O-C-H. IKAS, and suggest anything you want. You might hear it on the radio next week. Anyway, this is The Cure by Enmi.

0: Aegis by Trap. Stick around for this quick break. We're going to come right back with some My Chemical Romance.
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0: All right, thank you so much for sticking around. This is The Foundations of Decay by My Chemical Romance.

That was The Foundations of Decay by My Chemical Romance. Once again, the theme is The Cure, and this is WCWP 88.1 FM. This next song is The Cure by Loveless.

Antidote. That was The Antidote by Simple Plan. I really like that song, but this next one I like even more. It's the song that we've been anticipating since the beginning of the episode. The rock version of The Cure by Olivia Rodrigo. This is The Cure by Glass Tides. I hope you guys love it.

That was The Cure by Glass Tides, a cover from Olivia Rodrigo's The Cure. I just love that cover so much. You know, it's so easy to mess up turning a pop song into a rock song effectively, but they did it so well, and I'm just so happy that now I have two amazing versions of this song that I can play on loop whenever I want. I really love that song, and it gives Everlong by Foo Fighters vibes in the beginning with that chord progression and just the tone of the guitar. I think it's really cool. But once again, I want to remind you all that you're listening to 88.1 FM WCWP. This is the show Everything is Emo from 1 to 3 p.m. every Thursday, and I'm your host, Avery Kochikas. So we'll be back next week with another theme. We have another hour left in the show, but we don't have a theme for next week yet, so head on over to my Instagram and send me a message suggesting any theme that you want to hear next week or any song that you want to hear on the show at all. So I do take independent artists. So if you're a local band, if you're a local artist and you're kind of emo, hit me up. I'd be more than happy to play you on the show. But we're gonna play, what are we gonna play? Let's see. I think we're gonna play Antidote. We're gonna come right back to Grey Wind. I said we were gonna play more of Grey Wind, and here they are, Antidote by Grey Wind.

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1: That was Antidote by Grey Wind, and this one is Pictures of You by The Cure by Empty Parking Lot. This isn't a Cure song. It's not even a cover of a Cure song. They just used Pictures of You by The Cure as the name of the song, but the song is by Empty Parking Lot.
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I hope you guys like our music. We're like emo, kind of post-hardcore. So I hope you guys enjoy it. But we're gonna listen right now to Disease by Beartooth.

0: was Disease by Beartooth. We're taking a quick break, then coming right back with Issues and Story of the Year. Stick around.
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3: 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This is Never Lose Your Flames by Issues.

That was Cure by Waterweed, a little bit of Japanese emo for you guys. This next one, everyone has been complimenting my shirt today. It's a 3 Days Grace shirt, and I've been able to tell them that we're going to play 3 Days Grace later on in the episode. So this is No Tomorrow by 3 Days Grace. I hope you guys enjoy it.

0: That was No Tomorrow by 3 Days Grace. We're going to take another quick break. Once again, you're listening to 88.1 FM WCWP. This is Everything is Emo. I'm your host, Avery Kochikas, every Thursday from 1 to 3 p.m. Thank you so much for staying tuned for this week. The theme is The Cure. Next week, we don't have a theme yet, so if you want to suggest something over Instagram, you can send me a message for a theme suggestion or a song suggestion. But we're going to come right back with The Cure by May after this quick break.
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That was The Cure by May. This next one is The Cure for Pain by Me Without You. I really like this song. It's pretty long, though, so get ready for that. It's like two different songs in one, though. It's kind of cool. I had to remove the gap from the middle of them because it's one of those secret tracks where it has 5 minutes in between them. But this is The Cure for Pain by Me Without You.

That was The Cure for Pain by Me Without You, and I'm gonna play one more song. We're gonna close it out with something that's really not emo. This is From Austin by Zach Bryan, and this is a song that this is an artist that a lot of people consider to be like country emo, alternative sad boy country. So I hope you guys like it, but thank you so much for tuning in today to Everything Is Emo on 88.1 FM WCWP. 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
1: 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The mission of Rock Elixir is that music heals, and there's a song for every mood and moment. On the way, Jeff Rosenstock, Mitski, Death Cab for Cutie, and more. 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

Giant Rooks with Somebody Like You, and Naked, Mae Muller, and Polo G with Better Days. If you were a child in the 80s or 90s who spent any time with their grandparents, you're familiar with Fresca. But you may not have had it since then, but now maybe you should. There's an alcoholic version of Fresca, Fresca Hard, is in stores. There are four flavors, grapefruit citrus, pineapple citrus, peach citrus, and watermelon citrus, and a 12-pack of these things costs about $18. Somebody online reviewed it, and it said it could be, quote, the new seltzer of the summer. This is The Killers with The Man on Rock Chaser.

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Junior with Gone, Tame Impala with The Less I Know The Better, Joyce Manor with Gotta Let It Go, and Cherry Glazer with Ready For You. Toy Story 5 arrives in theaters this week, and here's a fun fact about one of the toys that appears in the movie series. Did you know that when Mr. Potato Head first came out in 1952, it was just the body parts with sharp spikes? You had to provide your own potato. The plastic potato didn't come around until the 1970s. This is Del Watergap with All We Ever Do Is Talk on Rock Elixir.

0: 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And guess what, guys? We've been doing it for the past 26 years. It goes down on Long Island's 88.1 FM, WCWP, and WXBA, LIU Public Radio.
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Mitski with Bug Like an Angel, Gatsby's American Dream with Badlands, Loveless with I Hope I'm Not Sick, and Rise Against with Prayer of the Refugee. There are benefits to being in a relationship, but there are also drawbacks. Someone asked, what's a single-person luxury that people in relationships completely miss out on? Some responses included never having to discuss plans with anyone, no discussion on dinner, what to watch, what to do, or where to go. You just do what you want all the time. And someone else stated, quote, knowing that the piece of chocolate cake you left in the fridge will still be there tomorrow. This is Teenage Risk featuring 311's S.A. Martinez with Dark Sky.

Broken Bells with The High Road and Keen with Spiraling. This could be more fuel for the generational divide. Gen Zers and millennials are burned out in corporate America and are looking to stop working for a while as part of an adult gap year or a mini retirement. Rather than push through a deteriorating job that isn't the same as the one you signed up for, you just take some time off and find something more intentional once the dust settles. I know it's definitely risky, but it is an opportunity to reset and pursue various side hustles to figure out if you can carve out a new career path. This is Paramore with Running Out of Time on Rock Elixir.

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1: Yeah, I'm definitely still bouncing off the wall since the Knicks are the world champions. Finally, 53 years, ended the playoff drought. Ah, what a beautiful thing. That was Sugar Cult with Bouncing Off the Walls on Rock Elixir with Jamie. 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This is Long Island's own Jeff Rosenstock with Doubt.

Semisonic with The Rope, Jordy with Nightlife, and The Rare Occasions with Not Afraid. Have you ever picked a restaurant hoping for just a solid dining experience, then rolling your eyes at all the wannabe fancy restaurant descriptions on the menu? People are talking about the fancy food words from menus that instantly make them roll their eyes. Things like deconstructed, curated, artisanal, and freshly dug potatoes. Where else would they come from? This is Beach Weather featuring Pale Waves with Unlovable.

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Kiara Girls with their cover of The Go-Go's Can't Stop the World and Death Cab for Cutie with Soul Meets Body. Let's face it, everything about Paul Rudd is adorable, even his run-ins with the law. In an interview, he admitted to two teenage transgressions that seem just as harmless as he is. When he was 16, he and his friends got caught driving around having a water gun fight, and he was busted for underage drinking as a college freshman. He ended up doing community service at a boys' club. I feel like they should have just had him do some sessions in Sturdy Wings. If you get that joke, you're definitely one of my people. This is Young the Giant with Cough Syrup on Rock Elixir.

0: 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Served up every Saturday night at 7 p.m. That's Trawling the Decades, right here on Long Island's 88.1 FM, WCWP, and WXBA. 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

have big problems that won't involve him. Still, he couldn't solve them. But he do what he do. He makes his own facts. He don't sign contracts.

Bahamas with I'm Still and Three Doors Down with Away From the Sun. My name is Jamie. This has been Rock Elixir. Take care, be safe, stay golden, and I'll be chatting with you soon. This is The Warning with more.

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0: Wemby tries a three, puts it up, off the mark. Ananobi the rebound. It's over. It's over. Knick fans, this is not a dream. Your long, long wait has ended. Go ahead and cry. After 53 years, the Knicks are finally NBA champions once again.
1: You're listening to the Sports Shark Tank on LIU Sports Radio. Welcome back to the Sports Shark Tank on this Thursday evening. I'm your host, Anthony Morello, and I am joined by Jordan Meyer. Jordan, how are you doing tonight?

0: I'm doing good. I'm excited to be here, finally back in studio after probably 2 weeks, and I'm so happy about it.
1: Well, there's a lot that's happened in the sports world over the last 2 weeks. Stanley Cup final ended with the Hurricanes beating the Golden Knights, and of course, since our station's in New York, we have to talk about the New York Knicks and their Knicks in 5 NBA Finals victory against the San Antonio Spurs. And that's what I want to start off this show with today. In the second segment, we're going to get to the World Cup and then going to talk some baseball in the latter half of the show. But today, the New York Knicks parade is, and I've never seen so many people in New York City. And New York City is one of those places where there's big crowds, there's big everythings. But people got to this parade last night, camped out the entire night just to get a good spot. The parade started at 10 a.m. this morning, and there were fans that got there at 6:30 this morning and wasn't let in. I mean, that is crazy to me. That really is.
0: Yeah. It was packed there watching the parade on TV. There were people, like, avenues deep trying to see the guys and the parade. It was just craziness there.
1: And really, what is a parade? It's obviously a celebration. There was a lot of screw-ups I saw. There was one screw-up where in the City Hall they put Dylan Jones as number 33. And Dylan Jones was a two-way contract for the Knicks, but obviously number 33 is retired for Patrick Ewing for the Knicks. And that obviously got Knicks fans fired up and everything. But it was nice to see all the Knicks and everything celebrate. And it's always nice after 53 years. There are a lot of fans, even our parents from us at this station, who really haven't seen a Knicks finals victory. And this season was very, very successful for the team. The NBA Cup victory in December, that got Knicks fans very confident going into the second half of the season that we can win some sort of championship in this league. And then, of course, it being an NBA Finals championship, I think now they're going to hang up that NBA Cup banner also, because why not? You won both this year. You might as well.
0: Yeah, I'm still hesitant about that one. I don't think Dolan wants to put the cup on there.
1: Maybe you put it on the NBA Finals banner, but maybe small at the top or something like that?
0: I don't know. I don't think Dolan thinks it's that big of a thing to win the NBA Cup and sees the value in putting a banner for that up there. Also, the Knicks have won a cup more recently than the Rangers, which is funny to say that.
1: That is funny.
0: Yeah. Yeah, that's my little thing that I like to say to make Rangers fans mad. Just something that I love to do on the daily.
1: I forgot you're an Islanders fan.
0: Yeah. So making my dad mad is just so funny for me.
1: Yeah. Before I get on to the Knicks offseason outlook and everything like that, I just wanted to mention about this Knicks team and just how they got here. And you look, it was a decade full of failures and nothing going right. Many coaches, many players who just weren't getting the job done. But there were definitely some guys that I have to mention before I get on to what happened this year. I mean, Julius Randle, I think, is a big one. Got the culture back to in the winning ways. Even Derrick Rose in that time frame. And then you get Jalen Brunson, Tom Thibodeau, I even have to mention, and then just a lot of guys over that span, Dante DiVincenzo, and here we are, now being NBA champions. But going on to their offseason outlook, and James Dolan yesterday said the Knicks won't go over the second apron, so that's not something they're even going to consider, and with those new CBA rules, I think that's what it's called in basketball, it might be something else, but that bargaining agreement that the league has with the commissioners to the players and the teams that say this is the salary cap, and if you go over this, you get certain penalties like losing draft picks or something like that. So the key free agents are Mitchell Robinson, Landry Shamet, and Jordan Clarkson. And I think Mitchell Robinson's the big one to talk about because he's been on the Knicks. He's the longest tenured Knick on this championship team. He's one of the hearts of the team. But he definitely has his flaws. He can't hit his free throws. He can't stay healthy. But he does have value because he's a great offensive rebounder and a great defender.
0: Yeah, totally. I would love to see Mitch back on the team next season. Obviously, with

0: the money issue and being in free agency, it just, who knows what'll happen, who will pick. He could get a really good deal from another team, and he might want to take that. I think this season in New York was hard for him, and definitely getting a lot of criticism from fans with his free throws and being healthy, like you said. It's been a lot of criticism, and I don't know if he'll want to stay here. And I really hope he does. I love Mitch. He's my favorite Nick. I saw him at the Morgan Wallen concert. Absolute. Like, he was so kind. Like, he was just amazing. So I'd love to see him back on the team for a sec, or for many years to come.
1: And I'm just going to read off the guaranteed contracts. And this is for 2027, 2028. So this isn't even next year, but it's going to get expensive. I definitely want to talk in the future also. Karl-Anthony Towns is going to be making $61 million. OG Anunoby, $45 million. Jalen Brunson, $40 million. Mikal Bridges, $36 million. Josh Hart, $22 million. So that's a lot of money right there. And I'm talking in the future because I feel the Knicks want to operate as a team that's not just, this is our window. They want to extend this because Jalen Brunson, he's the captain. He's going to be here for as long as he wants. I don't think Jalen Brunson's ever going to have to pay for a meal in New York again because that's just how passionate Knicks fans are, and Knicks fans were waiting for this for years. So that's just not going to happen, him ever leaving the team. And you could even say the same thing about OG Anunoby, Karl-Anthony Towns, Mikal Bridges, Josh Hart, or anyone on this Knicks team because, yeah, that's just how it is. But talking about Mitchell Robinson and the outlook for him, I don't see a world where he gets back on this Knicks team unless he takes a very team-friendly deal because, yes, he has his flaws like I was mentioning, but at the same time, there are teams that need that skill set of a great offensive rebounder. And the other thing is, if he has that ego towards him, he just won an NBA championship and grabbed one of the most important offensive rebounds in that decisive Game 5 in NBA history, so he's going to want a lot of money.
0: Yeah, totally. He's going to want a lot of money, and I don't think the Knicks could give that to him right now. It's upsetting to say that because they are spending so much money on the other guys that they don't have the money to pay the bottom half of the team or your second center, which is insane. And Jalen even took the salary cut to get more pieces to this team like Cat.
1: Yeah, I definitely want to mention that also because when Jalen Brunson took that pay cut, and a lot of it was to make that Karl-Anthony Towns trade, even though they had to ship away Julius Randle and Dante DiVincenzo. But the other thing he wanted to do is get the Nova boys back together and get Mikal Bridges. And Mikal Bridges was a steep price. He wasn't someone that was just a little bit of value. He was not a free agent. They got him from Brooklyn. I blanked for a second.
0: Hey, that's your team right there.
1: It's all right. Mikal Bridges, if you talk pick swaps also, was 6 first-round picks. That is not a light asking price at all. And Mikal Bridges, did he have the most successful regular season ever? Absolutely not. The guy had 0 points in Game 3 of the first round of the playoffs against the Hawks.
0: He had, like, no points in Game 3 of the finals until probably the fourth quarter. And we were like, where is Mikal and where was Kat that game, too?
1: Well,
0: they were not there.
1: Mikal Bridges is someone that he could disappear sometimes. That's how it was in Brooklyn also. But the regular season wasn't the greatest. He wasn't living up to that 6 first-round pick asking price. If you look at other trades in the league, Kevin Durant was 4-2 players, and Mikal Bridges also, funny enough. And if you look at many other guys, I don't have the specifics, you never hear 5 first-round picks for a player. You would think that would be reserved for a Luka Doncic of the world, but the Luka Doncic only was 1 first-round pick, if I'm not mistaken.
0: Yeah.
1: And that still is the worst trade in NBA history, and I don't think anyone will fight me on that.
0: No, I totally agree with that statement.
1: But Mikal Bridges turned it up after that Game 3 in the first round. something changed. I don't know what it was, but he woke up finally. And he was finally shooting the three at that competent level. He was playing great defense because after they got to that Hawks series, they went out to play the 76ers. And what did he have to do? He had to guard Tyrese Maxey, one of the elite guards in the league. Maxey's no joke. Saw him in person in that game one. Maxey's one of the fastest guards in the league. There's a reason why he averages almost 30 points a game. He can score on all three levels of the court. And then just going on, having to even guard James Harden, even though he's on the latter half of his career. Still James Harden. And then the NBA Finals. It's the NBA Finals. You have to guard everyone. And De'Aaron Fox, even though he played horribly. But the Spurs also have very young guards in Dylan Harper and Stephon Castle that were playing very well. So, Mikal Bridges.
0: I want to talk about Dylan Harper for a second. He was, I would even say, second or third best player for the Spurs in this series.
1: He was second.
0: Yeah. It was either him or Castle. Even Castle didn't.
1: I wouldn't say Castle. It was Harper because.
0: Yeah.
1: When you look at the series, and this was my critique about the Spurs, and I don't mean to go on about the Spurs, but since we're on the topic, why not? The Spurs had double-digit leads in every single game that they lost, and they blew it every single time. They were 0-4 in those games that they had a 10-point lead or more. I think the reason being, and one, yes, the Knicks are a second-half team, and they've always been. That's how it's just been this whole year. But the other thing is they had such a reliance on Victor Wembanyama and Dylan Harper. They weren't really hitting other guys, and that was the issue. When those two got cold, no one else was performing for the Spurs, from what I saw. You couldn't count on Stephon Castle to get you bucket after bucket. You couldn't count on De'Aaron Fox, because De'Aaron Fox was absolutely horrible the whole series. I mean, the guy couldn't do anything. In that comeback, why in the world did he up 1 point, why you not just dribble out the clock? The guy's going for a layup, gets blocked by OG Anunoby, and the Knicks win the game. So, he did nothing. So, yeah, that was the problem about the Spurs for the series, and I also got to give credit to the Knicks. Jalen Brunson was amazing the whole series, and OG Anunoby was fantastic.
0: So good.
1: He's a fantastic player. OG Anunoby's a top 20 basketball player in the NBA. He can do everything on the court. If he wasn't on the Knicks, or if he was on a team that didn't have superstars, OG Anunoby would be a 25, 26-point scorer every single game.
0: The look that I just gave Anthony after saying a top 20 player in the NBA was kind of like,
1: Oh, he is.
0: Okay, whatever you
1: Anyone
0: say.
1: Anyone who's listening to me right now, text me right now. Is OG Anunoby a top 20 player in the NBA, please.
0: Hey.
1: We'd love to know.
0: I love OG, and he had a fantastic playoffs, but I wouldn't say top 20. I'd say top 35 max. Like, minimum.
1: Before we go to break, is Karl Anthony Towns a top 20 player in the league?
0: Yes. Top 25. Top 25.
1: And how many points did he have in game five?
0: It's just two different plays of game. Like, Kat is that big man that, like, almost all the teams want. OG is just a very defensive player, like a lot of teams want, but a center is, I feel
1: like. OG Anunoby's a lot more than just a great defender, though, in my opinion.
0: Yes, I agree with that, too, but I don't know. I think Kat's more valuable than OG for the Knicks.
1: Last thing I want to say, Landry Shamet, he's also a free agent, but I don't think the Knicks are going to re-sign him because
0: I wish
1: he's going to want a lot of money after that conference finals. Didn't do much in the finals, but just couldn't get it done in the NBA finals. But congrats to him, NBA champion, make your money. That'll be it for this segment, talking Knicks and a little bit of Spurs. Next thing, we're going to be going on to the World Cup before we get on to baseball for segment number 3 and 4. 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
3: Welcome back to the Sports Shark Tank. I'm your host, Anthony Morello, and I am joined by Jordan Meyer. Let's get on here to the World Cup. And the World Cup, I have to say, has been very exciting, and I've turned on a few games. Haven't watched a full game yet, I have to say, but it's definitely more exciting than I thought. I used to think soccer was just... It is very ironic coming from an Italian like me, I have to say, because Italy, that's what we do. But I don't think, Italy did not qualify for the World Cup somehow. And I still don't know how they didn't, because that's Italy's sport. But it's entertaining. It really is. It's one of those exciting sports. It's not like basketball where it's scoring after scoring. It's very slow-paced. You score a goal, it's such a big deal, and... I think it's growing on me, I have to say.
2: It really is. I was watching the England game yesterday, and I was enjoying it a lot. It was a very good game. England beat Croatia 4-2. I enjoyed it. I was having fun watching it. I was at a soccer game when I was in, like, fifth grade. I went to an Arsenal game, and... It was fun then. Like, I don't know why I got lost in not watching it, but it's been exciting so far.
3: It absolutely has been exciting. And I want to go on to talk about a few games, obviously, since that's what we're here for. And number one seeded Argentina, and they are the defending World Cup champions. Messi is Messi, and... This is how I know a guy or a player is great at soccer, is if I know who they am full-heartedly. And Messi, 3 goals, and you don't hear that often in soccer, because a lot of the scores I'm seeing are 1-1, 2-1, 0-0. It's just the Spain game.
2: It's nil-nil. It's nil-nil.
3: Nil-nil?
2: Yeah, I think it's, yeah.
3: Not so you zero. Learn something new every day.
2: It's they don't say zero. Or, no, when it's a draw, like, when they tie, it's a draw, too.
3: It's a draw, okay.
2: Yeah, they don't do the ties. They say draw.
3: Sounds good.
2: I'm teaching you something today.
3: You have to. But the hat trick brought Messi, and he now ties the FIFA World Cup goal-scoring record with 16 World Cup goals. I think Messi's the GOAT of soccer, correct? Or football, correct?
2: Yeah, it's always been either Messi or Ronaldo, and now Mbappe is really lighting up
3: We'll get on to him.
2: Soccer or football world, as my British friends like to correct me most of the time. But Mbappe's been amazing. He had 2 goals versus Senegal. He's been amazing for France, and
3: It seems like the guys who are supposed to play well are playing well, and Mbappe had 2 goals in France's victory. I think it was 3-1. I have to pull up my script. I'm on a World Cup website. Yes, they beat Senegal 3-1. You probably just mentioned that, but
2: yeah,
3: guys are playing well, and Mbappe is always going to be at the forefront of it just because... Yeah, he's creeping up on that GOAT conversation, and he's one of the ascending soccer players. And I was doing some research the other day, and I don't know what the league is called. What's the Man United? What's that league called?
2: Like Premier League?
3: Premier League. I didn't realize how many teams there were. They're like 100 teams, I think it looked like.
2: Yeah, so it's a lot of teams in England, but then there's also Real Madrid.

0: PSG. Those are just the main ones that are coming to my head. There are a lot more, but...
1: Well, yeah, there's going to be a lot more.
0: But with my knowledge and my little soccer knowledge, those are the big names in the football world.
1: Yeah, and the next one is Spain tying to Cape Verde, who we had a debate before the segment started of how we're going to pronounce it or what it is. Because
0: I've been hearing people say bird too. Yeah. Or Cabo Verde.
1: This is getting confusing.
0: Yeah. I've seen many ways of pronouncing this country.
1: I saw there was a bettor that bet like $10,000 on Spain winning to win $200. So just to make it simple to understand, you bet $10,000 of your own money to get back $10,200. So you would technically win $200, but if Spain were to not win, you would get nothing. So you would lose $10,200. And what did Spain do? They drawed. I think that's how you say it.
0: Yeah.
1: Drawed?
0: Yeah.
1: Or had a draw.
0: Oh, we're a
1: to
0: mess
1: Cape
0: right
1: Verde.
0: Now.
1: And the fans were celebrating. Zero goals.
0: Yeah.
1: And I guess that's a celebration because Spain was supposed to be that good and they couldn't get it done at all.
0: I know. I think it's the biggest stage for the soccer players, and maybe it was just one fluke of the game, but I think Spain's going to still be one of the top contenders in this whole entire tournament.
1: Yeah, I think it's just, remember, in football, I'm choking up my words because it's my vocabulary in football knowledge might be a kindergarten level at this point, but I'm going to get better. You're going to see in a month from now I think the World Cup ends July 19th. I would like to be on the Shark Tank on July 18th, and you're going to see how great my vocabulary is.
0: Oh, exactly a month from now.
1: The 19th is the game. I want to preview that championship game, or I think is this the championship game?
0: Yeah.
1: I want to preview that game. If there is a Shark Tank on July 18th, you're going to see how great my vocabulary is, because I am not liking my performance today on this end.
0: Put me and Anthony on that day, and we'll show you how good our knowledge has become.
1: I will get a lot better with this, but... Team USA, and that's the team I always like to talk about since that's where we are. And USA, or the United States, are one of the host sites, and MetLife Stadium is one of the stadiums that these games are being played at, and France's game at Senegal were played there, and I've been driving to New Jersey lately, and yeah, MetLife Stadium is, there's a lot of people around it, and you don't want to be around there because they're trying to make you take mass transit, but people don't take it.
0: It's $100 to get there.
1: Yeah, it's a lot to get there. You're going to miss the first minutes of the game or even the whole game if you're not smart about it. But yeah, just avoid that area. That's the best way to put it.
0: That's your conclusion? No, I saw a TikTok the other day of this guy saying, how long is it going to take me to get to MetLife for the World Cup? It really only took him like an hour and a half. I was actually very surprised. But he was traveling from Manhattan, too. So he had to make his way to Penn. And then they have elaborate security at Penn Station to get on New Jersey Transit. It's basically like you're going to...
1: That's insane.
0: At the airport, and then you have to transfer. Oh my gosh, I've gone to MetLife on the train once, and I don't think I will ever do it again. It's horrid.
1: Horrid, yeah. It sounds like it.
0: Yeah,
1: it definitely sounds like it. And going on to Team USA, and they play Australia on Friday, and the USA had a convincing victory over Paraguay 4-1 a few days ago, and that's always going to be a confidence booster. Team USA always has that narrative in the World Cup. Yeah, they're going to get the job done in the group play, but when they get to that knockout round, they're going to be better teams. But they look very good. Is Paraguay the Los Angeles Dodgers of the World Cup? Absolutely not, but scoring four goals is four goals. It sounds good to me, and it's working.
0: Yeah, I think tomorrow will be the real test for this USA team. Australia's a very defensive team, and if they

0: can't put up what they did with their offense against the really defensive Australian team,
1: yeah,
0: I don't know what's going to happen.
1: That's what's very interesting, because it's a very potent defense in Australia against a very potent offense in, especially Canada, Australia, and very clashing. It's like a clashing battle in who's going to play better, but I do think if you're going to compare them, Team USA's offense is better than Australia's defense, and I think Team USA is going to win this game, but it's not going to be 4-1. I think it's going to be a lot closer, maybe by a goal, but I wouldn't be surprised if it's a draw either.
0: I think the score will be... I think it's going to be a 1-1 draw. That's my prediction.
1: Yeah, I could definitely see something like that.
0: I feel like that's a lot of these games, too. It's like 1-0 or 1-0, 1-1 draw, 2-1. It's... These games are very low scoring, and then with the extra time, a lot could happen in the extra time. In the game yesterday with Ghana-Panama, Ghana scored with, like, there was like a minute left in the extra time, and they were able to seal it with a 1-0 win for Ghana.
1: Yeah, definitely, and the World Cup's always going to have close games because soccer or football or one of those sports. It's just, I always talk American football, so it's just I have to get used to it. Say football. Football is one of those sports where
0: I think we could say soccer since we are in the U.S.
1: Can we?
0: I think so. If anyone knows, let us know.
1: Yeah, I definitely gonna need someone to let me know. And, I mean, it's going to be a great game, a great match tomorrow. Again, my vocabulary in this is not very strong at all, but Team USA are the favorites to win that group and just going to take another step that they could beat Australia tomorrow, and then their last group play game against Turkey, I think they would have to win at least two of the three, or, I mean, ideally, all three, and that should get them into the knockout round, and that will help them out greatly.
0: Yeah, totally. Put it in perfect words there, Anthony.
1: Maybe not perfect, but we're definitely going to get better at it. But
0: yeah.
1: That'll be
0: catch us July 18th. We're going to be pros
1: Let me check the calendar.
0: It should be...
1: Oh, I think it's a Sunday, actually. No, it's a Saturday. It's a Saturday. All right.
0: On
1: July
0: Friday,
1: 16th.
0: No, July 17th. We could have a Friday show that day.
1: That's right. All right, July 17th.
0: July 17th. You'll hear from us, and...
1: I should be on July 17th or 16th if I can't do the 17th. And I hope my football or soccer knowledge is a lot better.
0: But I think we will be.
1: We will be. I promise you. But that'll be it for this segment of the Sports Shark Tank. And my vocabulary is definitely not bad in baseball, and that's what we're going to be talking about the next two segments with the Yankees and the Mets. Didn't get to talk about them Monday since it was a heavy show filled with World Cup, the UFC match at the White House, and some other news. So, and thank you, Dan, for texting us saying we can say soccer, but he does prefer football. I do see that, and thank you for confirming that with me. You're listening
0: thank
1: to
0: you,
1: the
0: Dan.
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7: Goldschmidt hammers that. Oppo and gone. Bo Goldschmidt continues to rake. A three-run shot, and the Yankees have blown it open. It's 9-3.
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1: Welcome back to the Sports Shark Tank. I'm your host, Anthony Morello, and I am joined by Jordan Meyer.
0: Still here.
1: Let's talk about

0: 7, best in the American League. And Yankee fans, the Yankee organization.
1: Is this their year?
0: I'll get on to that. I don't want to say that yet, but it seems like the Yankees, and I'm even a victim of this, they lose two games and the season's over, but
1: I am such a victim to that. I'm like, oh my gosh, season's over. They're never coming back from this. Blah, blah, blah.
0: But the Yankees are really playing to the level that the Yankees should be playing. And May 22nd, the Tampa Bay Rays, through the first month and a half, almost 2 months of the season, were playing fantastic baseball. And their identity is play scrappy, hit singles, steal bases, and score runs without the long ball. And their run differential was never that crazy. If I'm going to look at it right now, their run differential, or I don't see it on this, but I will get it very shortly for you. It's not very large. It's a small number, and they were winning off of luck. When there were 50 games through the season, or I think it might have been like 55, when you look at expected wins and losses, and I know I don't like talking analytics, I do not, but the Yankees had 44 expected wins, and the Rays had 34.
1: I'm trying to show him the differential right now.
0: Yeah, and the run differential for the Rays right now is plus 5 at a 41-30 record. The Yankees at 45-27 with a plus 122.
1: That's insane. Go Yates.
0: So yeah, the Rays were bound to fall off a cliff eventually. That way of playing baseball is not sustainable unless you have this crazy pitching staff, which the Rays really don't have. They did. They had Nick Martinez subbing a 2.5 ERA at one point of the year.
1: Hey, that's my guy. I love that guy. He's on my fantasy team.
0: Rasmussen's always pretty good. He's a good pitcher. I have to give it to him. But you knew they weren't going to last. They weren't a team that had that sustainable, really lockdown pitching staff. But the ERAs are still good. But the Yankees finally are being the Yankees and winning ball games. But I don't think fans expected it to be without Aaron Judge, because Aaron Judge is the heart and soul of the team. And usually when Aaron Judge goes down, what happens? They can't hit anymore. Because even when he's playing, when Judge doesn't hit, the whole team doesn't hit. So when Judge isn't even in the picture, they all don't hit anyway.
1: I think it's just Jazz using everyone's gear that's really helping them.
0: Yeah, Judge's bat, Stanton's pants, Grisham's pants.
1: I think the funniest thing is Stanton's pants, because they're so big on Jazz, too. Because he's a big guy, and Jazz is not...
0: Jazz is not a big guy.
1: Built like G is, and the pants on him are just hilarious. But we could thank Jazz Chisholm for just stealing everyone's gear and really making the guys go. And they have been great. And when I saw Judge go down, I'm like, oh, obviously it's June. June Swoon's here. But June has treated the Yankees great right now.
0: The June Swoon has always been a victim to the Yankees, but not this year. It really hasn't. Well, they're not in for it, that Aaron Judge. And what's caused this? Because usually it's not this way. I got to start with Ben Rice. Ben Rice has been...
1: my goat right there.
0: He's amazing.
1: Yeah.
0: And what he is a young, maybe future face of the franchise once Judge retires. I don't know, but
1: I'm hoping.
0: I think he definitely can be. He doesn't have that crazy build like Aaron Judge has, or the personality to be a face of a franchise, really.
1: Yes, he does.
0: I don't know.
1: He totally does.
0: I feel like when you talk face of the franchise, and you're not like Aaron Judge level, you have to have kind of that personality to you. I don't know.
1: Eat the Rays.
0: Maybe this is more of a thing for basketball, but when you look at sports and faces of franchise, usually they have that, like, I don't know, ego to them or marketing technique or

0: Ben Rice has literally zero ego. Like, he, I just feel like he
1: I feel like he's a boring player.
0: Most down-to-earth person ever. And then when he was, like, yelling at them to be more hype, it was just amazing. He was like, get more hype. Like, I think it was a Goldie home run. He was like, or maybe it might have been Belly. And he was just like, what is going on? Like,
1: oh, we need the haze, yeah. What are these haze?
0: Yeah.
1: And, yeah. Ben Rice has been great. Can he be the future face of the franchise? Yeah, I absolutely think he has, or he can. Paul Goldschmidt, where did Paul Goldschmidt come from year 38? This man, $4 million a year, got signed in March to be a lefty killer for the Yankees to hit only left-handed pitching, because that's what he was able to do last year. And this guy almost has a 900 OPS now. He might actually have a 900 OPS right now.
0: He probably does. He's been...
1: I mean, how? Where did this come from, really? And it really causes some problems, and I talked about this last week on the show. When Stanton comes back, what do you do? Because Ben Rice plays first base, Paul Goldschmidt plays first base, and Stanton can't move. So what do you do with all three of them? Because you can only have two first base and DH. And I'm saying that combined.
0: 928 OPS.
1: For Paul Goldschmidt, a 928 OPS?
0: Yep. Do you want to look at my computer?
1: I believe it. He hit a home run when I was there Tuesday, and he hit another one yesterday.
0: Yesterday.
1: Finally, he's over that 900 mark. So, yeah, that's to be expected.
0: Who do you think the best player has been for this team so far this season? He's thinking. Da, da, da, da,
1: I mean,
0: da, da, da.
1: I think I have to give it to Ben Rice.
0: Yay! That's who I was going to go with.
1: It's either Ben Rice or Cam Schlittler. Because
0: yeah.
1: Schlittler... My voice isn't it today.
0: Schlittler.
1: Schlittler is a Cy Young favorite right now since everyone's hurt in the American League. And he just, he has the personality to be a face of a franchise because he's a guy that makes other teams mad. But I also want to talk another guy, yep. Cody Bellinger. This is a guy who some Yankee fans were not on the side to re-sign him in the offseason. And Cody Bellinger had a very cold April last year, heated up, then the playoffs rolled around. He was absolutely horrible. He was seriously just a shell of what he was. Really, everyone besides Judge was like that in the postseason. But this year, leads the team with hits with 73, and is just playing 5-2 baseball. He leads the league in outs above average. He plays a great outfield. That's just a given with the stat I just gave. He hits well from both sides pitching. And he can do everything on a baseball field that you would want. And I think he's worth the $42 million the Yankees gave him.
0: Yeah, totally. It was that... Do you remember the one that catch opening day? Or home opener, sorry. Home opener.
1: Yeah, the one he tried to catch it.
0: He's been great.
1: Yeah.
0: He's been great all over the field, and it's really showing that the Yankees know how to use their money, too. Even though people doubt it, like, yeah, all the fans are like, they don't know what they're doing, but I think they're
1: Brian Cashman deserves a lot more credit than what he gets from these Yankee fans.
0: Exactly.
1: When you talk about the trade deadline moves from last year, and I'm not talking about the bullpen, even though David Bednar has been pretty good.
0: Pretty good.
1: Jake Bird was bad. I get that. But I actually wanted Jake Bird last year. I thought Jake Bird was going to help the Yankees. And I think Matt Blake can make Camilo Doval a decent setup man. The guy has a closer archetype with the pitching. He has more of a closer archetype than David Bednar has. He has a 101-mile-an-hour sinker. That's what closers have. David Bednar really only has a 96-97-mile-an-hour fastball. But Bednar's going to be in that closer role for the foreseeable future, I could tell, I guess. But with that pitching staff and what Brian Cashman did last year, he did a good job. The Yankees' bullpen is not as bad as fans give for him. I have to say that.
0: And Caballero, too.
1: I was
0: going
1: to get on to him.
0: Yeah, he was one of those acquisitions last year, and
1: It was an under-the-radar one also, and it's been a great one.
0: Did I ever tell you who I thought the Yankees actually got for, like, a very long time?
1: Who?
0: I thought they got Junior Caminero for a very long time.
1: The Yankees had Junior Caminero right now at third base. I think we'd be talking, this is the World Series champions in,
0: like,
1: June.
0: So I heard Caballero, and I guess I was just like, oh, Caballero, Caminero, pretty similar-ish names. Both start with a C, I guess. And I'm not the brightest bulb in the batch, and but I do know my sports, but this time definitely did not. And I thought the Yankees had Junior Caminero for probably about 2 weeks. Yeah.
1: That would have been great.
0: Not my finest moment as a fan. Hey.
1: But it's been a lot. And Spencer Jones has been playing great baseball.
0: But, okay, on to my final point. Caballero's been excellent. I'd rather have him in the lineup than Volpe half the time.
1: I'll definitely say that.
0: Yeah.
1: Volpe is...
0: I think it's valid.
1: Volpe's Volpe. He's, he's league average or worse. Can hit a little bit. Can have his clutch moments. He does, I have to say. He had a grand slam in the World Series. I'm not going to take that away from him. But his problem is he's not consistent. He can go on those two-week stretches where he could be decent, and then he forgets how to swing a baseball bat for the next three, and then just can't hit the rest of the season. And that's just how it's been. But I have a few more points to make about the Yankees before we talk about the Mets in the final segment. So don't go anywhere. Going to be talking Yankees at the end of this break. 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
1: Welcome back to the Sports Shark Tank. I'm your host, Anthony Morello, and I am joined by Jordan Meyer. Going on to the Mets, but before we get on to the Mets, just want to go over how the Yankees are avoiding the June swoon in 2026. And
0: oh, yeah, we didn't even get to that.
1: We did.
0: All the rambling.
1: A lot of rambling, but it's been a culmination of a lot of things. And I think Aaron Boone has finally woken up, and the lineup's been a lot better. They also have a lot of talent, I have to say that. But when you don't have Judge, it's a big, big difference in the level of your lineup. But Boone's doing a good job, and obviously Paul Goldschmidt, like we mentioned, is playing out of his mind, and that's always going to help Ben Rice. Jazz Chisholm, he finally, and we were talking about his wearing other guys' equipment and everything, but he's even been a lot better at just doing what he has to do, hitting the ball, playing great defense at second base. And I think the Yankees should definitely keep him past the deadline. He's definitely going to be one of the better players in the summer, because last year he hit 30 homers. He's not someone who's, oh, just get rid of him. He's not that type of player. Does he deserve 8 years like he wants for 200-something million? Absolutely, definitely not. But he is someone that could help the Yankees win a World Series this year.
0: Oh, lineups also came out today.
1: Yeah, it came out very early today.
0: Yeah, I'm very proud of Booney. Ben Rice leading off at first, Goldschmidt DHing, Bellinger in left field, Dominguez in right field, Josh Chisholm at second. My thing crashed on me. Spencer Jones at center, Caballero at short, McMahon at third, and then J.C. Ascara catching today.
1: Yeah, and that's going to be something before we go on to the Mets. And I just want to mention the catching situation. And you look at it right now, Austin Wells in AAA, he had two homers in AAA today. You have Ollie Sanchez and J.C. Ascara. Ollie Sanchez being the righty, J.C. Ascara being the lefty. The Ascara's looked decent lately, I have to say. But Ollie Sanchez, he's been hitting the ball and driving in runs. Nothing really wrong about him. And I don't mind him for the foreseeable future, but I definitely want to see the Yankees get a catcher at the trade deadline for sure.
0: Yeah, I would like that. It's, yes, you have Ben Rice, but you'd rather put him at first. But obviously Goldie's in, but you don't want to wear Goldie out too much since, how old is he, 40 now?
1: He's 38.
0: 38. Yeah, he's old. And obviously Ascara and Ollie Sanchez aren't the best picks for them. And if they want to make the run this season, I don't think you're really getting there with either of those two catchers.
1: Yeah. But I'm going to go out to the Mets in just a minute. But the Yankees, it's been pitching. Cam Schlittler's been great. Carlos Rodon's pitching great. Gerrit Cole's been Gerrit Cole. And when you have a lot of guys overperforming, this is what's going to happen. It's just going to make the Yankees even better. And with Judge getting older and everything, the Yankees have to go all in this year at winning a World Series, because the American League absolutely stinks. And I know I said this point, and this is what I'm going to leave it off with. I already said half of this, but May 22nd, the Yankees were 5.5 games back to the Rays in the AL East. The Yankees are now 3.5 ahead. In that span from May 22nd to now, who's been the second-best team in the American League? It's been the Chicago White Sox, and the Yankees have absolutely destroyed them the last 2 days.
0: It's probably because of Belmont Camelli after off-campus came out.
1: Yeah.
0: And now he's like, I'm throwing up first pitch at the White Sox game, and the White Sox are playing good.
1: But let's move on to the New York Mets, and this is one of the more depressing topics to talk about, because the Mets are just, I can't figure out what their identity is or just why they're playing so bad, because when you have Juan Soto on your team, you're supposed to be a successful franchise, especially when you have an owner who's willing to pay a player $800 million. I mean, you would think that there's just some life in the team, but they're 33-41. They're last in the NL East. And here's the thing right now, they just can't leapfrog the Marlins and the Nationals, and that's the problem. Because if you could maybe even get to the third place in National League East, maybe there's a little bit of hope to get in that top half, but they just can't. They just can't figure it out. And they won last night 9-1. Nolan McLean had a vintage outing, 7 innings, no runs, but he hasn't been anything crazy this year.
0: I was about to say, this is probably one of his first really good starts, and he hasn't been all of that hype that the Mets have been putting him out there to be. And it's been the same thing over and over every single season. It's the pitching. The pitching is just terrible. And obviously this year also the bats are terrible.
1: The pitching is a real problem. And really, Clay Holmes obviously injured. They got Freddie Peralta, but he's going to get traded. But when you have guys on contract and then you're just going to turn them into openers, it's a big problem. Sean Manaea is a glorified come-in-after-someone-pitches-two-innings opener. David Peterson doesn't start games really anymore. I know they've had to gradually put the back of the starting rotation because just too many guys have been hurt and everyone's just underperforming to such a drastic extent. Christian Scott was pitching well, even their second year pitcher or starting pitcher, and then you have to just put guys in positions where they're not succeeding in. And Tobias Myers, even you put him in AAA and then completely ruined him. He allowed 7 runs the other day. So I don't know what the Mets are trying to do. And really, I think the best thing for this team to do, and I think I'm very confident in saying this, first off, Carlos Mendoza and David Stearns both got to go because it's not like the Mets won 93 games last year and now they just stink all of a sudden. They've been bad since they've had Juan Soto. So you have to just do something. You're not going to get rid of Juan Soto, so you have to get rid of the manager.
0: Yep. And I think the most surprising thing about all of this is that they are behind the Marlins and the Nationals. And I don't even know what to say about that. It's just like, you're the New York Mets. You guys have so much money from your new owner. What is happening? And things aren't clicking. And just, I'm going to say this again. Behind the Marlins and the Nationals, they are two of the worst teams, I feel, for a while.
1: Yeah, I feel like that's more of a narrative thing because the Nationals are leading the league in runs right now, and they're playing great baseball, I have to say.
0: Yeah.
1: I mean, James Wood is sporting a 975 OPS. CJ Abrams, who I do want the Yankees to get, but I don't think they are. It's going to be a steep price. He's almost a 900 OPS, and they have a lot of guys who are just getting runs across. The problem is their pitching isn't good, and that's why they're only 3 games over 500 right now, and that's obviously not going to be how you're going to be a top team in the National League East and catch the Braves. And the Marlins are just one of those teams that, yes, they're Mets killers, but they're also a team that they're just trying to grow. And like I always say, a bad team's always going to be good eventually, and I think that's definitely the case with the Marlins. They're just trying to get good again, and they are. They have a young team, and there's guys on that team that could play. Otto Lopez leading in batting average right now and hits. So two good teams, but the Mets should be above them. Absolutely, 100%.
0: Yeah. And Bo Bichette, another person I want to talk about for the Mets.
1: You can just talk about the whole offseason acquisition moves if you're going to talk about Bo Bichette, because has Bo Bichette been playing better lately? Yes.
0: I'll give That's exactly what I was about to say. He has been playing better than he started because the start of the season was horrible and everyone was questioning, why did you get him? But it's starting to not look so bad for him.
1: See, I don't know what the Mets are necessarily, their plan really is, because you have Juan Soto. Do they have a youth wave coming up? I feel like that youth wave has already came up and they've all been bust. So how are they going to handle this? I think they're going to sell at the deadline because they're going to have to. Get whatever for Freddy Peralta and Bo Bichette and maybe a few others. Play their young pieces. You have a little bit of hope at Carson Benjamin, right? You can start A.J. Ewing in center.
0: I'm very happy with how A.J. Ewing has been playing.
1: He's a good player. Left of the outside. So you have the outfield done already. You have Jared Young at first base because Jared Young's actually been pretty good. Get rid of Polanco for whatever you get rid of him for. You can get rid of Robert as well, Robert, because he's terrible. He's not going to play the rest of the year. They're not going to get rid of him because no one's going to want him. At second base, I don't know what the plan is with Marcus Semien, but no one wants Marcus Semien. I don't know what the idea was there to get rid of Brandon Nimmo for him, but here we are. That's just what they're doing. Shortstop's Francisco Lindor when he comes back. And then third base, you can start Brett Beatty, Mark Vientos, DH, Luis Torrens, I guess Francisco Alvarez as catcher, and then, yeah, that's your team. That's the Mets. And it doesn't sound like a bad team, really, because you have Juan Soto on it, and we're touting the rookies like they're the next Babe Ruth and A.J. Ewing and Carson Benj, but The pitching's that much of a problem. It really is. It's that much. And that's going to be their Achilles heel the entire season. I don't see it going anywhere, especially when they get rid of Freddy Peralta, because on ESPN Insider right now, they have him as a 85% probability to get traded at the deadline. So, yeah, that's what the Mets are up to right now.
0: Yeah, it's been a rough season for them. I don't even know what to say. But my track record is still pretty good because most of the games I have been to, they have won. So maybe I have to be at Citi Field for those Mets fans a little bit more.
1: I've been pretty good this year with going to games. I've been to 3 Yankee games. One count Citi Field because it was a Subway Series. I'm 3-0 there, and I went to a Knicks playoff game, and they won. So I'm 4-0 this year.
0: I'm still so angry at you that you were at the Knicks game.
1: I paid a lot of money for it.
0: I know.
1: So, out of pocket. I'm spending a lot of money on sports tickets this year, but it's been worth it. My team's been winning.
0: Mr. Legends.
1: Yeah, it was sitting in Legends Suites on Tuesday. But it was fun. Legends Suites at Yankee Stadium. Very nice.
0: Yeah.
1: Get free food. Food service. There's waiters walking around your section. You have toss-ups near you. The price of the ticket is going to scare away people, though. But yeah, it was nice. It was very luxurious, I think.
0: Well, yeah,
1: that's
0: obviously
1: a great way to put it. And definitely would recommend if you ever get the chance. But I don't know when the chance will be. I might be a married man the next time I'm going there with a lot of money. But that's it for this segment, or this edition.
0: Yeah, we're done.
1: An episode of the Sports Shark Tank. Myself, Anthony Morello, being the host. You'll see me next week on this show, or hear from me next week on this show. Jordan Meyer being the co-host for today's show. 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
4: Where were you when these songs were playing for the first time? Or if you weren't around yet, do you know what was happening in our country at this time? Welcome to Rockin' History. I'm your host, Cindy Schwartz, and for the next hour, we'll be taking a look back to see and hear how music reflects the times, or whether the times are inspired by the music. This is Rockin' History. Today on Rockin' History, we take a look at the passage of the 1996 Defense of Marriage Act, also known as DOMA, and the music that reflects this time.

We just heard Sheryl Crow from her 1996 album, Sheryl Crow, singing If It Makes You Happy. Welcome to Rockin' History. I'm Cindy Schwartz, your host. Always great to have you with us. And if you are with us for the first time, thank you so much for being here. We align the music of our decades from the 1960s through 2000 with the events of the time to see how they are interrelated. So today our songs are all about marriage, and particularly a law that relates to marriage that was signed in 1996 by then President Bill Clinton. And the name of that law is the Defense of Marriage Act, sometimes called DOMA. And I'll get right to it. The law states, at least it said then, that, quote, no state shall be required to recognize a same-gender marriage performed in another state. And the DOMA law also defined marriage as only a union between a man and a woman for purposes of federal law. Now, that's what the law said in 1996, and we know things have changed substantially since then. In 2013, there was a very important Supreme Court case called the U.S. versus Windsor. And then in 2015, there was another Supreme Court case by the name of Obergefell versus Hodges. And both of those decisions by the Supreme Court ruled that sections of the Defense of Marriage Act were unconstitutional. And that law, as we said, that was signed by Bill Clinton in 1996, actually stated, quote, the word spouse refers only to a person

person of the opposite sex who is a husband or a wife, end of quote. Well, certainly same-sex couples were taken aback by this law signed in 1996 by then President Bill Clinton. And what are the ramifications of that? Well, many federal benefits that are granted to heterosexual couples would be denied to same-sex couples. For example, over 1,000 federal protections and privileges like access to a spouse's employment benefits or the recognition of the marriage itself, the rights of inheritance, joint tax returns and exemptions, and the right to cohabit together in a college or military housing unit would be denied to a couple of the same sex. But interestingly enough, the Defense of Marriage Act that said all of this had overwhelming support in Congress in 1996. Hawaii, actually, at that time when Bill Clinton signed that law, Hawaii was on the brink of legalizing same-sex marriage. And after Clinton signed the Defense of Marriage Act that said all of the tenets that we just spoke about, just as he was signing it, as we said, Hawaii was on the verge of legalizing same-sex marriage, but just after he signed it, approximately 40 states passed specific bans on same-sex marriage. And so there are a multitude of implications of the Defense of Marriage Act that we haven't even discussed yet. One might be this: a non-biological parent could not have a legal relationship with a child of the biological parent in a same-sex couple. Now, that is very disturbing to a same-sex couple. Additionally, same-sex couples could not take medical leave to care for their partners or non-biological kids if their marriage is not recognized as legal. So there's so much to talk about today about this Defense of Marriage Act from 1996 and how things have changed to today. Stay with us as we dive into the year 1996 with some more music. We're going to hear Melissa Etheridge right now. Don't go away.

From her 1996 album, Your Little Secret, we just heard Melissa Etheridge with that hit song, I Wanna Come Over. And we are talking today about the year 1996, and we are playing songs about marriage and love and relationships and talking about a law that was signed by then-President Bill Clinton in 1996. And the name of that law is the Defense of Marriage Act, with lots of implications and lots of changes since then in terms of marriage laws and how they pertain to same-sex couples. And that's really our focus today on Rockin' History. So just a little brief review. We said that in 1996, it was actually September the 21st, Bill Clinton signed a law called the Defense of Marriage Act, sometimes called DOMA. And there was a lot of support for this law at the time in Congress. The law basically said that no state shall be required to recognize a same-sex marriage that's performed in another state. And it also defined marriage as a union between a man and a woman for the purposes of federal law. But two court cases since then, 2013 U.S. versus Windsor and the 2015 case Obergefell versus Hodges, have ruled that sections of that law were unconstitutional. So in terms of the ramifications and implications of DOMA, we were saying that to a same-sex couple, it's very disturbing because when DOMA was in operation, it meant that a non-biological parent could not have a legal relationship with a child of the biological parent in a same-sex marriage. So legally, they would not be related. Also, same-sex couples could not take medical leave to care.

0: the Defense of Marriage Act in 1996. And as we said, many in Congress did. That's why it got passed. They argued that marriage is the appropriate method for family formation and procreation. That is their belief. And they feared that same-sex marriage would lead to things like incest or polygamy. Well, as we said, two court decisions will change what DOMA was. And in 2013, in that court case, the U.S. versus Windsor, the United States Supreme Court struck down DOMA's definition of marriage as only between one man and one woman. And during the course of our show today, we'll talk about that case in its entirety. And it has to do with a woman named Edie Windsor, who just recently passed away. And she was in a same-sex coupled marriage for 44 years as a couple and then married for a short time. And we'll talk about why her case became this landmark decision to help declare DOMA unconstitutional. And then in 2015, there was this Obergefell versus Hodges case. And in this case, the Supreme Court struck down the section of the Defense of Marriage Act that allowed individual states to not recognize same-sex marriages performed in other states. This granted same-sex couples the constitutional right to marry, and that each state has to acknowledge that they, as a same-sex couple, are married. Regardless of which state they travel to, their marriage has to be acknowledged. Now, in 2022, in the case called Dobbs versus Jackson, it brought up the possibility of the Supreme Court reexamining this ruling in the most recent case. We'll talk about that in the legacy. Stay with us. More to come.
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such a classic from the 1967 album Going Back to Detroit. We just heard the Platters with their song With This Ring. We are talking today about marriage, and we're looking at songs about marriage through the decades. And we are analyzing and diving deep into the DOMA law, the Defense of Marriage Act law, passed in 1996 when Bill Clinton was president. And basically, this law did not acknowledge same-sex marriage. Essentially, that is the essence of the DOMA law. And if you were able to marry in a state that allowed same-sex marriage back in the 90s, this law said that another state didn't have to acknowledge it. And it also said, for the purposes of federal law, your marriage, if it's a same-sex marriage, was not legal in terms of federal law. So let's take a look for a bit at a gay rights timeline here, because of course it's intimately related with the discussion of the DOMA Act, because it forbid, essentially, federal acknowledgement of same-sex marriage and states acknowledging same-sex marriage throughout the country. So we can go back to really 1920s if we talk about some important gay rights chronology here. If you go back to 1924, and some of this info comes from a truly wonderful site, if you've never read it before, called The American Experience that PBS puts out. And in 1924, Chicago activist Henry Gerber founded the Society for Human Rights, and apparently it's the first known gay rights group in America. And it was founded in Illinois. And soon several members, actually, of this society were arrested and the group disbanded. It was the 1920s, and this was post-World War I. This was also a time of tremendous xenophobia in our country, as people were frightened of the refugees coming to us from Russia, who had just had a communist revolution in 1917, and a great wave of immigrants coming to this nation, especially refugees from World War I. So it was a time of great xenophobia, fear of foreigners, and this society comes out. That's the first gay rights group, and of course it creates anxiety in the community and for those who are members, and they are arrested and the group disbands. In 1948, biologist and sex researcher and publisher of a book known as The Sexual Behavior in the Human Male, this book will come out, and this is research that is very important about sexuality. And homosexuality, they found in this book, was not restricted to people who identified strictly as homosexual. And in the 1940s, psychologists and psychiatrists, though, were still considering homosexuality as a form of illness. In 1950, LA gay rights activist Harry Hay founds the USA's first sustained gay rights organization. So unlike the one from the 1920s, this one will survive. And in 1950, in December of 1950, there's a Senate report that comes out called Employment of Homosexuals and Other Sex Perverts in Government, and it's distributed to members of Congress. And this begins something we will know as the Lavender Scare. We've done a show on this, and it was part of the Cold War and the federal government's concern that, quote, homosexuals were security risks and could be spies for communists. So much more that we'd like to talk about on Rockin' History about the Defense of Marriage Act. Please don't go away.

I just love that from the 2005 album In Between Dreams. We just heard Jack Johnson with Better Together. And prior to that, to start off the whole set, Noel Paul Stuckey, who is from Peter, Paul and Mary. And we hear his very, very famous song, Wedding Song, There Is Love. And that comes off of a 1971 album known as Paul and dot, dot, dot. We are talking today about marriage on Rockin' History, and we're talking about same-sex couples that wanted to marry and wanted to have their marriages acknowledged in states in the 1990s. And particularly in 1996, President Clinton signs a law called the Defense of Marriage Act, which basically claims that same-sex marriages are not entitled to the same federal benefits that heterosexual marriages are. And it also states that if you are able to get married in a state that allows for same-sex marriage, it doesn't mean that another state has to acknowledge it. So we understand, of course, that same-sex couples were infuriated by that law and started to protest against it. And before we get into two court cases that actually were able to take parts of DOMA and declare them unconstitutional, we were talking a little bit about the gay chronology timeline. And we were mentioning that in the 1950s, during the time of the Cold War and the time of the McCarthy era and America's fear of communism and concern about the spread of communism throughout the world, we said that a Senate report came out called Employment of Homosexuals and Other Sex Perverts in Government. This was actually a document that was distributed to members of Congress, and the U.S. government had secretly been investigating its employees' sexual orientation from the beginning of the Cold War. And the government concluded that homosexuals were, quote, security risks, and that this subsequent information that was made public resulted in 4,380 gay men and women who had been discharged from the military and approximately 500 fired from the government and the jobs they had because of this concern that they were homosexual and that they were security risks. This is often called the Lavender Scare in American history. And then in April of 1952, the APA, the American Psychiatric Association, claimed that homosexuality is a sociopathic personality disorder. Many professionals criticized this labeling as there was a lack of empirical and scientific

0: scientific data to support it. And then in April of 1953, as we said, the Lavender Scare, under the direction of President Eisenhower, Executive Order 10450 will ban homosexuals from working for the federal government in any of its private and any, excuse me, of its private contractors. So homosexuals, along with alcoholics and neurotics, it said, were listed as, quote, security risks. So this was government law in the 1950s. Of course, this is not government law today. And we take a look at a particular court case that helped to diminish this way of seeing gay couples, same-sex couples in our country. And one particular case was the Edie Windsor case, Windsor versus the United States in 2013. Landmark, iconic case. And it challenged, this court case challenged the constitutionality of the Defense of Marriage Act signed by Bill Clinton in 1996. The plaintiff, Edie Windsor. And we want to talk about her and her partner and how this case unfolded. Stay with us. You're on Rockin' History with Cindy Schwartz.
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Welcome back to Rockin' History, a classic, Darlene Love, with Today I Met the Boy I'm Gonna Marry from the 1963 album The Sound of Love. We are talking about marriage today on Rockin' History. So glad you're with us. And we are taking, though, a trajectory that's different. We are not looking particularly at heterosexual marriage. We're taking a look at the desire of same-sex couples to marry and what that history has been like in our country through the lens of laws, particularly the 1996 Defense of Marriage Act signed by Bill Clinton that forbid same-sex couples from getting the same federal protections in marriage that heterosexual couples would get. And it also denied same-sex couples the right to have their marriage acknowledged in different states other than their own, where they may have been fortunate enough to get married. So we're going to take a look at the Edie Windsor case that was critical in helping to claim that Section 3 of the Defense of Marriage Act was unconstitutional by the Supreme Court. And let me read for you what Section 3 of DOMA actually says. It legalizes non-recognition of same-sex marriages for all federal purposes, including insurance benefits, immigration, bankruptcy, and the filing of joint tax returns. Now, those are all the benefits that a couple that is heterosexual, a man and a woman, would enjoy by federal law when they are legally married. But same-sex couples were not allowed to those privileges, not allowed to have those privileges granted to them according to the Defense of Marriage Act. So Edie Windsor brought a case against the government for this, and she challenged the constitutionality of that. She had shared her life with her late spouse, Thea Speier, for 44 years. And she filed a lawsuit on November the 9th, 2010, against the federal government for refusing to recognize their marriage. They had gotten married in Canada in 2007. And they were considered married in their home state of New York because New York acknowledged same-sex marriages. Well, when Thea died in 2009, DOMA's discriminatory policies made it so that Edie Windsor, her partner of 44 years, was not able to claim the estate tax marital deduction that is available when the surviving spouse of the opposite sex passes. So her lawsuit sought to have Section 3 of DOMA declared unconstitutional and to obtain a refund of the federal estate tax that Windsor was forced to pay following her spouse's death. So let me explain this in simpler terms. Because of the DOMA law, when Edie's wife died, Edie's wife left her entire estate to Edie. But because their marriage was not acknowledged by the federal government, Edie had to pay the federal government $350,000 in federal estate taxes, something that she would not have had to pay had she been married to a man. Now, the lawsuit says that the Defense of Marriage Act violates the Equal Protection Clause of the 14th Amendment. The 14th Amendment states that every American citizen is entitled to equal protection under the law. And Edie Windsor said, I am not being protected under the law as an equal to someone who has a marriage between a man and a woman, simply because I have a marriage with another woman. Stay with us. Another court case we'll take a look at, and then our legacy.

That was Sarah Bareilles with the song I Choose You off of her 2013 album, The Blessed Unrest. And prior to that, Al Green with Let's Get Married in the 1973 album. You can find that song, and that album is called Living for You. We are here on Rockin' History talking about marriage, particularly same-sex marriage, and the Defense of Marriage Act signed by Bill Clinton in 1996 that essentially did not acknowledge, claimed that the federal government did not acknowledge same-sex marriage, that you might be able to get married in a state in the 1990s that allowed for same-sex marriage, but other states didn't need to acknowledge it and accept it, and the federal government did not acknowledge it for federal purposes like taxes and benefits for insurance and employment and all of that. Well, of course, the same-sex couples in our country were quite upset with this law that was passed. And we said Edie Windsor in 2013 will have a case that will challenge the DOMA law, and she will win. And as a result of her case, the Supreme Court on June the 27th, 2013 will rule that Section 3 of the Defense of Marriage Act is unconstitutional. It was a 5-4 vote. And the ruling said that the federal government cannot discriminate against married, lesbian, and gay couples for the purposes of determining federal benefits and protections. So that was a win for Edie Windsor and for same-sex couples. And then we have a court case that comes right after that. There was a couple, and Jim Obergefell was one part of that couple, and his partner was John. And when Jim's partner, John, was in hospice, dying from ALS, when the Windsor statement and decision came out from Supreme Court, Jim leaned over to John, who was quite sick, hugged him, and said, "Let's get married." And they started calling medical jet companies and found that they were really expensive. So they went to Facebook family and friends, who covered their $13,000 flight budget to the state of Maryland, where they saw they could get married. They had two pilots, one nurse, John's aunt, on board, and they were married when they got to Maryland, where they could get married. John will pass away, sadly, and even though they had been together for 20 years, they lived in Ohio, and the state of Ohio did not acknowledge their marriage. So he will bring a court case that will also claim that that section of the DOMA law is unconstitutional, and he will win that case. And as a result of that case, same-sex marriages will be legal throughout the country and have to be acknowledged by every state. Now, since then, in December of 2022, President Joe Biden has signed the Respect for Marriage Act, which codifies same-sex and interracial marriages. And the Respect for Marriage Act officially repealed DOMA. And Joe Biden said, "Today is a good day, a day America takes a vital step toward equality for liberty and justice, not just for some, but for everyone." But the new law doesn't prevent states from refusing to grant a marriage license to same-sex couples. It requires that all states have to recognize same-sex unions, but it doesn't require states to issue the licenses. More to come, more to discuss as history continues on. So that leaves us today with some background on same-sex marriage and the DOMA law. I thank you so much for being here with us today on Rockin' History. I hope you'll join us again soon. This has been Cindy Schwartz, and I wish you a beautiful day and great peace in your life.

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0: Yes, we are working. There we are. This is Bobby G, 88.1 FM WCWP, and with me tonight is the president of the Long Island Blues Society, Tony Davenport. How you doing, Tony?
1: I'm doing well.
0: Good.
1: How are you?
0: I'm very good. It's nice to have you back again. You were the day after Christmas.
1: Yeah.
0: Right back last year. Yeah.
1: Yeah.
0: And you were only a vice president then.
1: Yeah, that's right.
0: So you knocked the guy off who was the president, and now you're president.
1: Well, yeah, it was a tough job, but somebody had to do it.
0: Okay. So how are things going?
1: Things are great. I just got back from Chicago. The Chicago Blues Festival.
0: Tell us about it. Three-day festival
1: at Millennium Park near the Bean. If I've ever been to Chicago artwork, it's a giant silver bean.
0: I've only been to Chicago once.
1: It's, what's fun is they've got, it's three stages. It's all free. It's run by the city of Chicago.
0: Nice.
1: What's really more fun is the afterwards. You know, the festival runs, it starts at noon, and, you know, the last stage finishes at 9, and you get in a Lyft or an Uber, and you go to Kingston Mines, or you go to Reggie's, or you go to Rose's.
0: Mm-hmm.
1: And the people that were playing there are hanging around jamming.
0: Nice.
1: So, you know, you get to see a lot of different stuff. You see people playing together you normally wouldn't see playing together. Or we on Long Island and in New York wouldn't see. I mean, it's probably a little more common in Chicago. You know, these people just show up and jam.
0: Some of the blues players back in the day at B.B. King's used to do that in the after parties. Yeah. They would take the band they were with and mix and match. You know?
1: Just bring some guys.
0: Exactly.
1: Yeah, and it's if you're a blues fan, mm-hmm, and you like the blues, it's just kind of heaven. You just, you know, I have a friend of mine says, you know, all I want to do is watch live blues, and that's what you do in Chicago. I wasn't a fan of deep dish pizza.
0: Uh-huh.
1: I tried it, too much bread. But I did like my 4 days of blues. So that's, you know.
0: I had a brother-in-law who had a deep dish pizza place up in Massachusetts, believe it or not. That was his business. It wasn't my favorite either.
1: I said, I have to do it. You know, I had a Chicago hot dog. I went to Wrigley Field, and I had a, you know, I didn't get a Chicago hot dog there, but I did grab a Chicago dog somewhere. It's a hot dog with some stuff on it.
0: Did you do any walks along the lake or any of that stuff?
1: No. It was pretty much just all blues all the time. I went to the Obama Library. It wasn't open, but
0: it wasn't open.
1: Okay. It's at University of Chicago.
0: I think it opened today. Yeah, it did open today.
1: I think today. Yeah.
0: I wasn't paying attention to the news today.
1: There was still construction.
0: Too much Nick stuff going on the TV, you know.
1: And then from there, we went over to Muddy Waters' house,
0: mm-hmm,
1: where we met Muddy Waters' great-granddaughter, and they're restoring this place, and they're putting a studio in. They're making it like a, you know, so kids can come in, learn about the blues, and record. And
0: excellent.
1: It's a great idea. And the house is beautiful, right down on the south side. Around the corner, I don't know. My directions weren't good, but my memory is it was kind of around the corner from where the Checkerboard Lounge was, which is what Buddy Guy, who opened the show.
0: Yeah, let's tell the audience what we played.
1: Well, we listen to Damn Right I Got the Blues by Buddy Guy.
0: Mm-hmm.
1: Buddy opens every show with Damn Right I Got the Blues.
0: Cool.
1: And then Got My Mojo Working, which is Muddy Waters.
0: A classic. Absolute classic.
1: I love Muddy Gives That Boom.
0: So what are we going to hear next?
1: Next we're going to hear, and going back to Chicago, we're going to hear Bob Stroger and the Headhunters. Bob is a 90-something-year-old bass player.
0: Nice.
1: Who played at the festival and in two nights was at Reggie's for the after-party playing. One of them with his other, he's the bass player in a band called the Cashbox Kings. So we're going to hear Don't You Lie to Me by Bob Stroger and the Headhunters and then House Party by the Cashbox Kings.
0: Okay. Let's do it.

0: right. How are we doing there, Tony?
1: Doing good. That was the Cashbox Kings. That was Bob Stroger on bass. Oscar on harp, and Billy Flynn on guitar, and BDI Smith on drums. Chicago legends.
0: All right, we're going to take a quick break, and then we're going to play some more music, and then we'll go into more detail on this. How's that sound, okay?
1: Works for me.
0: All right.
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0: long as everybody said Junior, I said, what? 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
1: the hoodoo man.
0: I buzzed your bell this morning, you had your elevator running slow. 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
0: And one drink of wine.
1: So what?
0: That's when me and you get together, Junior, and we have a real good time. I hold my hand.
1: I'm gonna feel.
0: Lord, I'm trying to make you understand. Mm-hmm.

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I can't ask her where she's going. She told me, said, what? Don't call my name. I said, why is this boss?

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You won't be bothering me around your damn door no more. I got the blues.

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1: Who's been here? Since I've been gone, a little black boy with a

0: And there you have it, some real deal blues. And I'm Bobby G, and I'm with Tony Sheridan, who is the president. No, not Tony Sheridan, Tony Davenport. Why do I have Sheridan on my mind?
1: I don't know.
0: I must have been watching something or reading something anyway.
1: Oh, I know. Tony Sheridan was with the Beatles.
0: That's what it was.
1: I wish I was a Beatles.
0: You know, speaking of Beatles, we got a buddy who does a Beatles

0: program on Mondays a lot. So I must have been cross-wired here. Well, I'm confused. Dazed and confused. Maybe.
1: No, that's Led Zeppelin.
0: That's got Zeppelin. See, I'm throwing in all these
1: actually, that was the Yardbirds. That was the Yardbirds first.
0: Originally. Anyway, let's tell them what we played.
1: Well, that was who we started with Hoodoo Man Blues, which was Buddy Guy again, because I really like Buddy.
0: Buddy's so
1: I play
0: great.
1: I play a lot of Buddy. And Junior Wells on harp. Blues people call harmonicas harps.
0: Yes.
1: So, you know, when you hear them talking about a harp player, it's not the big
0: and some
1: angel.
0: Of the guitarists call them axes, too. You know.
1: Axes, yeah.
0: Exactly.
1: Well, also, you know, a new one, not a new one, but I've been hearing more often, is the Mississippi saxophone.
0: Mm.
1: The harmonica is a Mississippi saxophone. There's a guy down in Clarksdale, Deke Harps, who builds his own harps, and he sells these stickers, Mississippi saxophone.
0: Cool.
1: Which I thought was cool.
0: Very nice.
1: So the second one was Get Your Hands Out of My Pockets. That's the Nick Moss Band featuring Dennis Gruling on the Mississippi saxophone. Nick is on guitar. And I wanted to play that because we've got him. One of the things the Blues Society is trying to do, and we're being very proactive about it, is trying to get, build the blues scene like we used to have when, you know, in the 70s when I was a teenager and first hitting clubs. And you could go see Muddy Waters at my father's
0: exactly.
1: place.
0: Exactly.
1: You could go see
0: B.B.
1: Buddy
0: King.
1: Guy.
0: I saw at my father's place back in the day.
1: Rory Gallagher.
0: Gallagher. Say that again.
1: Gallagher.
0: Gallagher, yeah. That's a tricky one for me to say. Because I think of Rory Gallagher, the other guitarist. You know,
1: that's the guitar player I'm talking about.
0: Part of the problem is...
1: No, it's the same guy.
0: Oh, he is. Is that the way he pronounces his name?
1: The Irish say it, Gallagher.
0: I had a thing with David Bowie, and it's really Bowie the way he pronounces it if you're Scottish. And I've been pronouncing it the way that the Scots do, and I got yelled at by other disc jockeys, and I said, that's the way you pronounce it. But yeah. Anyway, sure.
1: Well... But, yeah, so Rory played there. A lot of people played there. But with, the first one we're doing is Nick Moss on July 9th at the Warehouse over in Amityville.
0: Okay.
1: So that's a Thursday night. And then we're coming right back on July 12th with a guy named John Namath, who's a harp player out of Mississippi. He's out of Memphis now. He's originally from...
0: The South somewhere?
1: No, he's from out west somewhere.
0: Okay.
1: But he's settled in Memphis. He was there. We had him there last year at the end of the summer. You were there.
0: I was there with you, and he put on a great show. I had my son. You had your daughter, right?
1: Yeah.
0: It was a good show.
1: And it was he always does a good show. And what we're trying to do is build this, and we're trying to bring in different players on the road. We've recently had Chris Kane, who Chris is a phenomenal guitar player out of California. He also plays with two other guys, D.K. Harrell and Albert Castilla, who we also had at my father's place. They do a thing called the Three Kings. I don't know if we can work to get that, because I don't know if we can handle...
0: the crowd?
1: Well, no, not the crowd. Honestly, it's cost.
0: Uh-huh. You know,
1: that's three guys.
0: Yeah.
1: That
0: gets
1: get
0: expensive.
1: But we're going to work on it. But, you know, Albert and Chris Kane, we had Selwyn Birchwood there a few weeks ago. And Selwyn, we had a great night. Selwyn played this great set. He's out of Florida. He went to the International Blues Challenge and won the thing back in, like, 09 or something.
0: How long has that been around, the Blues Challenge? Forever, right?
1: Yeah. Since before I was involved with the Blues Society.
0: Mm-hmm.
1: I shouldn't know, because last year was like a signature one. And I can look it up and come back and tell you.
0: All right.
1: You know, it was like the 50th or the 40th. It was one of those. So, you know, we're trying to build it. And what we've done is I'm working with Epi mm-hmm. Epstein at my father's place, where...
0: mutual friend of ours.
1: Yeah. He's a great guy. And, you know, he says, I'm with you. When I said, you know, I'm trying to... He said, I'm with you. So he lets me get discount tickets for my members.
0: Good.
1: Because, you know, when people join a Blues Society, it costs $30. If you pay $30 or $35, we give you a T-shirt.
0: Yeah.
1: If you don't want a T-shirt, it costs $20. To join the Blues Society. And people say, what do you get? Well, I'm getting, if you're a blues fan, now you're getting discount tickets for touring blues.
0: Which is definitely worth it.
1: Yeah. I mean, we're saving people like $7 a show. So
0: sure. You save the money almost immediately.
1: Three shows you pay for your membership.
0: Exactly.
1: We're also

0: All music in Plainview. If you're a member and you get 10% off, you come in with your membership card, and they'll give you 10% off. And I always say from stage when we're talking about this, I say, well, it's not a big deal if you're buying a pack of guitar strings for $9, but you go buy a $1,500 guitar.
1: Sure.
0: That's $150, you know. So, you know, that's some of the stuff we're trying to do. And we're trying to make the blues more accessible, and we're trying to get it back in and have, you know, people go out again and support live music, support these guys coming through, you know. Like John Namath, who I'm going to play next. Namath has won Blues Music Awards. He's, you know, he's well known. He's revered. Shows up at my father's place in a van with the band. They load their equipment up, you know.
1: Yeah. It's like the old days.
0: Yeah. But exactly. It's, you know, there's no superstardom here, but these guys are working blues.
1: They
0: guys.
1: Can play. They can play.
0: And just blow your doors off when they start playing. So we're gonna come back, and we're gonna hear some of the people we've got coming. John Namath on July 12th at my father's place. Sugar Ray Rayford in August. Chris Kane, who I talked about, is coming back. He just played the Chicago Blues Festival. He was one of the guys on the main stage. He's coming back in, I think, in September, but I'm not sure. We have to work that out. A guy named Taranzo Cannon, who is an interesting story, retired bus driver, who, you know, is now doing this full-time. Left-handed guitar player. Really great show. Entertaining show. You know, just gives you your money's worth. And that's kind of the old blues thing that, you know, all of these guys knew. They came out of the, you know, they came out of the South. They were playing what they called the Chitlin Circuit. And it was a show. You had to put on a show.
1: Yeah.
0: You know, that's Buddy Guy walks around with his wireless and walks through the crowd playing. It's a show.
1: It's a show.
0: You know, in Toronto, it gives you a show. So we're going to go with, we're going to see I Can See Your Love Light Shine by John Namath. Sugar Ray, Kill For You, Honey, Taranzo Insurance, and then we'll probably pay some more before you have to listen to me
1: again. All right, we'll take care of a little business, and we'll get right into that, okay? Very good.
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too much. I can't afford that. Well, just give me 9 stitches. I know I need 12 stitches, but just give me 9. I'll take 9 for now. I need a CAT scan, too. All I can afford is a kidney scan. And Sean...

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0: Yeah, it's a little bit after 8 o'clock in the Eastern Time Zone in the United States. And with me tonight, we have Tony Davenport, who is the president of the Long Island Blues Society. And he is going to fill us in on some of the stuff that we just heard.
5: Yeah, that was. We started that off with John Namath, who's going to be at my father's place on July 12th. Sugar Ray Rayford's going to be there in August. Chris Kane, Can't Find a Good Reason, is coming up, pretty sure September. I have to, it's all moving parts when you're trying to book these people.
0: Yeah, exactly.
5: You got to catch them when they're nearby because they want to.
0: Yeah, the traveling can be ridiculous if you go back and forth,
5: And then we heard Mojo 305 by Albert Castilla.
0: That's really nice stuff.
5: Yeah, Albert is, we claim Albert is our own. Albert is a Florida guy, comes out of Florida, but he was born at North Shore Hospital in Manhasset. He lived in Queens until he was, three or whatever, and then moved down there. So when Albert was there a few months ago, I told him, I'm claiming you as ours. He goes, yeah. And then he gets up and he says, my mother's water broke in Nassau County.
0: That's all that matters.
5: Yeah, so he's good.